0: the focus, that's something that you talked about. So you could mention, you know, this is a little bit different when I'm hurting someone. I feel bad that I hurt you, not the actual pain from the direct, let's say, conflict. But feeling bad is important, but it can sometimes take away from that. Another important thing actually related to, you know, this acknowledgement or, you know, all those things is something more specific. I say this because I've sometimes worked with families or couples. Often I see this with parents, for example, who, you know, they are seeing their kids get older and they feel bad about maybe things they've done, or just, you know, they want to talk to them about things, or they want to try to make things right. And they'll sometimes say, I'm sorry for everything I did. You know, I tried my best. And it's not an all bad thing. Obviously, there's something good in that. They're acknowledging wrongdoing, acknowledging that I know I made mistakes. That can be better than saying I've never made mistakes. And, you know, and if you're upset with me, that's your own fault. Or if you're hurt, that's your fault, anything like that. But when it's such a blanket thing, like I'm sorry for everything and I'm sorry for all the wrong things I did, although it sounds kind of good, the other person, you know, can't do a lot with that because it's so general. And sometimes the way it's presented is that it does seem like it's more about just getting forgiveness and cleaning the slate rather than making things right. To make matters worse, the person might, you know, get emotional while they say it. I'm so sorry for everything I've done. I really tried my best. And now they're crying. And, you know, and I've seen this happen with parents apologizing to their kids. And as again, it's a good thing for them to want to do that and to go into that. But if it's done in this way, in this very general way, and if that's one problem. So when it's not specific, it's hard to know what is it, you know, everything I've done. But again, that sounds nice that you're saying it's so many things, or acknowledging lots of wrongdoing, or acknowledging that you've done a lot of things. But when it's so vague, it's going to be difficult for the person to even know, you know, feel something solid. Yes, there's something generally nice. Okay, you're acknowledging you did things that are hurtful, and things, you know, you could have done things better. But am I even sure you know what you did that hurt me? Am I clear that you understand what you did, why it was wrong, you know, how to make it right, all of those things? You really can't get anywhere. So I think that's another important thing is, sometimes it's obvious, it just happens. You're saying, I'm sorry for what I said, you know, you mean what you just said. But, you know, sometimes when we're going back, or it's a relationship that's been many years, or, you know, parent-child kind of relationship, you know, being specific, it has value. You might start with, I'm sorry for everything I did, but then it is important to get more specific because it's hard to resolve things when we stay in the very abstract or the vague or the general. So you want things to be specific. But as I was saying, when you express remorse, we might get the sense that, well, I want them to know how bad I feel, you know, so, and hopefully it's all genuine, but, you know, you want them to know how bad you feel. You might think, if I get even more emotional, if I express it so they really feel, like, let's say you've cried about it before yourself, so let me cry about it when I tell them so they really know how bad I feel about this. On one level, that can seem nice or good, that you're, you know, wanting them to really know how much it's hurt you that they're hurt, or how they, you know, how hurt you feel that you've hurt them. That can be good. But if you get very emotional in the conversation, as I was saying before, now it could be more about making sure you're okay and your pain. You know, I feel so bad for how I hurt you, rather than I hurt you, let's focus on your pain. So I've actually even coached some parents sometimes that when they, you know, they say, I want to apologize to my son or daughter about things I did in their childhood, or I want to acknowledge some of those things, that not that I want to, you know, remove their feelings, or I want them to not get emotional. They're not allowed to feel things, because that's not something that I, you know, would promote. But I do think it's important to be able to contain your emotions. Yes, express some, you know, it should be obvious that you do feel bad about it. But be able to contain it to the point where your loved one, especially if it's a son or daughter, you know, to your child, doesn't feel like they have to take care of you. You know, you're so emotionally broken down about it. You're so emotional about it, they might feel like, oh, okay, I have to make sure my mom or dad is okay, rather than making sure, you know, the conversation is about what happened to them or how they were hurt by them. So that is something to keep in mind, you know, when we're expressing remorse, expressing how we feel bad about it, that if we show nothing, of course, that could feel weird. If someone says, I feel so bad, but it feels very cold, you might feel like, do you actually feel bad? Because it doesn't sound like it. On the other hand, if we get overly emotional and get very intensely emotional, it could make it difficult for the conversation to be steered towards the person's pain that was hurt, rather than your pain of, you know, feeling bad about it. You know, and it, obviously the, there's no recipe. I'm giving you some elements or some concepts to think about. It depends on so many factors. I mean, obviously how big the thing was that we did, how long ago it was, how impactful it was. If we've talked about it before, you know, so many things can go into it. So I don't actually think there's some recipe or rule book that you have to follow perfectly or that you can follow perfectly. It's more that there's some elements that are important to keep in mind or some patterns that we can get into, some that are not good and ones that might be you know, more helpful. So, you know, after we've acknowledged, we've, you know, very clearly said what it is, being more specific, recognizing how we have hurt them, how they may be, you know, we're affected by it, expressing some level of remorse, I feel bad about it. Another important part is that there shouldn't be some sense or a pressure to forgive. And that's, you know, opposite of what I was saying before, that sometimes when we apologize, some people will almost only be doing it for forgiveness. And when that's the case, well, that's not, to me, a genuine apology. It's not about them. It's about you. I don't want to have to feel bad, or I don't want to have to carry this burden or guilt, or I don't want to, you know, have to live thinking that they're upset with me. I want to be able to just move on from it. So when we make a genuine apology, if we're really recognizing that we hurt the other person, then we would also understand that forgiveness is not automatic or immediate. So it's not like, I said, I'm sorry, I accepted, I expressed remorse, all those things, you should immediately feel okay. It can take some time, you know, especially if it's, you know, not only, but, you know, especially if it's bringing up something old, you know, it's been so entrenched, this feeling, the pain, the hurt feelings, upset, all those kinds of things. We shouldn't imagine that you just saying a heartfelt apology will just magically make all those things disappear or just switch off. It would make sense that it's going to take some time. Time for that person maybe to process, think, time for you guys maybe to continue talking things out, to go deeper into it, to explore things, to have a back and forth. You know, you want to give that person space. And so again, if you're making it about their feelings and their healing and the relationship's healing also, but emphasis on their pain, then you'll understand that there's no rush. You're not rushing them for forgiveness. You know, you're here if they want to talk about it some more, but there isn't some sense that they should immediately be okay or feel good about things. So that's something that's very important. You might even express it very explicitly because you might understand, I know you might still be hurt or upset, or I know it might take some time, or, you know, I'm here if you want to talk some more about it, or if you need some time first, whatever it is, giving them that space to process or see what they need next. But it's very important to make it clear that forgiveness is not expected, especially not immediately and automatically. Now, often I was talking about reparations and things in previous segments, but there's also important things about, you know, trying to make things right, whether you can repair what happened. Sometimes, you know, you said something yesterday, so you can't take back those words, or you can't reverse it. Sometimes you can do something to try to make it up, you know, make up for it. Sometimes it's more clearly something can be done. Oh, you know, I didn't do something to help you. I'm going to do it tonight. You know, I know it doesn't make up for yesterday, but I just want to do that tonight to make it right. And then related to that is a commitment to change, which sometimes, yes, we can't take back what we said yesterday or take back what we did previously, but we can express and then show, very importantly, that we are committing to some kind of change. I don't want to do this to you again. So if I'm really feeling bad about how I hurt you, I don't want to do that anymore. And so some people say the best apology is changed behavior. And I think that's really a good way of putting things, because we've all been there where someone has apologized to us, but they've done that thing again and again and again. So the next time they apologize, it doesn't feel so much like I'm really sorry, because we don't see, or we might not feel like there's an effort to make a change. And so it just feels like you're just saying sorry to, you know, get out of it this time, but you know, maybe you'll do it again. So how do I trust or feel good about you and feel good about this relationship that you won't hurt me in that way again? Because you've shown me that, history has shown me that it doesn't seem like you want to make a change, or you're able to make a change, and that doesn't feel good. Not to knock on any kind of religious experiences, but sometimes, you know, people can feel this way about confession, that people will do something bad and then they confess that that makes things clear, and they go do that bad thing again, knowing that they can confess again and be absolved of, you know, the guilt and absolved of the sin. So it doesn't really feel like they feel bad about what they did. It just feels like they have this way, you know, to get out of jail free, get out of guilt free card that they're going to use. And so, yeah, they'll just go and do the thing they know is bad, but without any, you know, feeling like there's any consequences. So that is a really important part about an apology, that we want to see some kind of effort. I mean, we want to see the change, but then also sometimes like effort that's made, you know, so some will say, well, I'm going to therapy or I'm working on this. And that doesn't excuse it. I think sometimes I do think that could be not a cop-out, but excuse. People say, well, I'm self-aware or I'm talking about it in therapy. And that could be some kind of effort, but sometimes we need to make more of an effort to actually change the behavior. Sometimes people can use that almost as an excuse. Well, if I'm talking about it in therapy, then you know, you can't be mad at me. Or if I'm self-aware, I've actually heard this a lot too, this sense that if you're aware of what you're doing, somehow it makes it okay, which is not the case. Sometimes that can even be worse if you're aware of, you know, what you're doing or why you do it, but you don't change it. That could possibly be worse than if you didn't know. But I think, unfortunately, you know, therapy language and going to therapy, as much as that's a good thing, sometimes it can be abused. And this is one of the ways that people will do that. You know, I'm working on this so you can't be mad at me, or, you know, I'm working on this so I'm almost excused to act out in this way or do what I'm doing. So it can be very important for us to make it clear that, you know, if, again, because it can make those other parts not feel genuine. If you genuinely acknowledge what you did is wrong, you genuinely feel bad about it and feel like you're responsible, if you recognize the impact it had on them negatively in hurting them, if you, you know, don't want to do it again, then if you don't make any effort to change or show that, can feel like it's not very real. And that's why when people repeatedly do the same hurtful thing, people very regularly say, it doesn't feel like your sorry is genuine. I don't feel like you actually feel bad, because it seems like, again, you just want to get out of the guilt or get out of the burden of it, but want to keep doing that same wrong or bad thing. And so these are just some elements or thoughts on apologies, what can make them more genuine or heartfelt or real. And then lead to hopefully things getting better. But what I'll talk about a bit after the break is how, you know, these apologies, not just to apologize and that's it and, you know, get through that one thing, but how it actually can make relationships stronger. Because I think, you know, avoiding conflict creates lots of problems in relationships, unfortunately, and recognizing that embracing and facing conflicts that actually genuinely make our relationships stronger and better is something very important to think about. So let's go to another commercial break. We'll be right back.
1: شما صبح چی میخورین؟
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0: Welcome back. In the previous segment, I was talking about apologies, how we can try to give genuine apologies, what that even means, some of the elements of a genuine apology. And I mentioned before the break how apologies, you know, can be part of a healthy relationship, or I think are necessary for a healthy relationship, because conflicts are an inevitable part of a relationship, and resolving conflicts is a necessary part of maintaining a healthy and happy relationship. And so this brings back this point that I was making earlier, that, you know, that we'll have to apologize at some point in a relationship, that conflict is inevitable in a relationship. So, you know, so you say it's not about if you fight, it's how you fight, but also it's not about, you know, if you have conflict, it's how you handle conflict. It has to be there. You're two people. You will not always want the same thing, see things the same way. You'll inevitably do things that bother one another, upset one another. That is just has to happen in any relationship. So we have to remove this fiction that, you know, if I'm with my soulmate, there will never be any issues. If I'm, you know, in a good relationship, we'll never have problems. We'll always be happy. We'll never upset each other. Those things are just, you know, fairy tales. They're not actual relationships. And this is why, you know, when I think of, there's so many gifts that parents can give their kids, from, you know, how they love them, how they treat them, how they treat one another, so many things. One very important one that can at times get overlooked is handling conflict in a healthy way. Much, much, much easier said than done, but it's important to keep this in mind, that handling also how we relate to conflict, but doing that in a healthy way. The reason why I add how we relate to conflict is because in so many families, the way conflict is dealt with is that it's avoided as much as possible. So that itself shows an unhealthy relationship with conflict, that it treats conflict as this very scary thing, this thing to be avoided at all costs if possible. And unfortunately, the message that this sends to kids and they start to learn is that conflicts are really scary because it could mean the relationship ends, or I lose love, or I lose loved ones, or I'm, you know, people no longer like me or want to be with me, or they get so mad that they go away, or whatever it is. But there's a sense that conflict isn't some inevitable part of a relationship. Conflict is the potential end of a relationship. It's a very scary and terrifying thing. So this is what I see in most families, is the way that they're dealing with conflict is they try to avoid it. And it's kind of this 0-1, almost like a binary, that avoid until you have some blow up fight, which also happens because you avoid, you hold things in, you know, tensions build because things don't get resolved. And so when things finally come out, they come out in this very ugly way. So it further reinforces this idea that conflict is a very scary thing. We avoid it because it's so scary. Then when you finally see its face, it's a very scary thing. And so I think most families are unfortunately teaching their kids this pattern that conflict is very scary, conflict is so bad, conflict is to be avoided at all costs. So, you know, hold in your feelings. If you're upset about something, it's better not to say anything. If you don't like something, just try to deal with it. If you don't like someone, maybe just avoid them. You know, all of these ways of avoiding conflict, avoiding people we have conflict with, that is unfortunately the message that I think most families are getting. Or also that conflict is about winning and losing. So if you're upset with, you know, once it finally comes out, usually it's about punishing the other person, proving them wrong, proving yourself right or as the victim, and the other person is the bad person. Conflict is treated not as this inevitable part of healthy relationships, but as something that comes up at really bad times and makes things into this me against you battle. You know, winner takes all. We're not together anymore. We're fighting against each other. I think that's a really horrible thing. Because the alternative is we can show our kids, and we have to show this not just through words, but by actions, that, you know, conflicts will come up. We'll have disagreements. And I'm not trying to also here be idealistic that you'll have conflicts and everyone's just smiling and everything is happy. And it's even when you're, you know, upset, you know, having a fight, no one gets upset or anything. That's not realistic either. Some feelings will come up. We're not trying to be robots or create this very like sanitized view of life or experience of life for our kids. But, you know, feelings might come up, but they feel very under control. So we don't have to be scary for the kids. But there is, you know, expression of things. You know, I don't feel good. Or I didn't like this. I was upset. So we talk about it. But we want to show them that, you know, it's not that we never fight. We never get upset. But that, you know, things come up and we talk about it. And it actually can make things better. We can have resolution. So you want to encourage them to tell you things also. You know, so if they bring up something, you don't want to say things like, oh, like, why are you causing problems? Or, oh, just be happy, or you shouldn't be worried about this, or whatever it is. You want to reinforce and encourage your kids that if they tell you something, if they're upset about something, they don't like something, they're always allowed to say that. They're always allowed to tell you what they don't like, what they're feeling. And doesn't mean they just get what they want no matter what, but that it's always going to be listened to and it's always welcomed for them to say what they're feeling. So you want to definitely reinforce that directly with them. And then also, you know, as partners, show that to them, that you guys will talk about things, express things, and show them that conflict is not something to be feared. I think this is a really big gift to give your kids, and to keep that in mind, to think what type of conception of conflict am I sharing with my kids? Am I, you know, are they inheriting from me? Are they observing from us and we have in this home? I think it's much better to make it that we're a kind of family that talks about things, that doesn't shy away from problems or conflicts. Everyone is allowed to express what they're feeling. We do it with respect, care, and kindness, but everyone is allowed to express what they're feeling and to have the conversation with one another about whatever it is that's on their mind, to give them that sense, that psychological safety, that that's how things are in this home. And that conflict doesn't mean, you know, yelling and screaming. Conflict doesn't mean, you know, the end of relationships. Conflict is part of all relationships. That's going to be part of our home because that's part of every home. and so that they know that if you have an argument or disagreement, this is not something bad or, you know, the beginning of the end or something horrible that's about to happen. It's just something that will happen, that has to happen in any kind of family, any kind of relationship. So I think that's something important to keep in mind, because what I see happen is that people do fear conflict. I think I've experienced that myself personally, something that I've tried to get better with, but it was a challenge of embracing conflict and not seeing it as something that should be avoided, something that we should fear. Because really, conflicts, it's not some kind of cliche thing that they make us get closer, they're good, you know. So it's not one of these things where now that we say everything that you think is bad is good in some kind of idealized way. It really is something that leads to, when dealt with in a healthy way, the betterment of a relationship. So how might that be so? Why would dealing with conflict and facing it, embracing it, actually, how could it make a relationship stronger? It could almost seem puzzling. You might think if we don't fight, that's a good thing. And of course, this is not to say all conflict is good. You can have very toxic, harmful ways of conflict coming up, people being aggressive and abusive and manipulative and hurtful. So there's definitely no sense. I don't want to, again, go to that other extreme of saying all conflict is good or it's always a good thing. Absolutely not. Conflict can lead to the deterioration of a relationship or the ending of a relationship. There really is, you know, that significant part of having and maintaining respect and being able to keep things under control. And importantly, it's not just about conflict starting, it's about resolving them, repairing them. That is really crucial and critical to make sure that they actually do have a positive rather than negative impact. So I want to go through some different ways that conflict can actually be helpful. One thing that's really important when we think about conflict and the avoidance of conflict is that when we avoid conflict, we don't really get to know each other as well as we can. Because I don't really know what you're thinking and feeling, what your preferences are, what you don't like, you know, what you would like us to do, not to do, if we are avoiding conflict. But if we are okay expressing, you know, needs, preferences, sensitivities, insecurities, triggers, whatever it might be to one another, then we can get closer. And this is often what happens when we have a conflict. And you know, just this mindset that when we have a conflict, it's not me against you, it's us. This is something that's come up. Let's try to understand each other better, understand our relationship better. You know, your partner says something that you don't like. Now, if it's very me against you, it's this, oh, you said this really horrible thing, you're bad, I'm allowed to be mad or hurt at you, and you're the bad person. But when we have a better sense of the relationship or about conflict, we can say, I got hurt by this. But I could recognize that, you know, obviously it could have been something really bad that they said, but that also is part of me that's here too. Maybe my insecurity got triggered here. Maybe something for me came up. And that's something that does come up often. You know, one person says something, another person gets hurt. And if they bring it up, you know, what you said hurt my feelings. And if they don't, the other person doesn't get defensive, they can actually get somewhere to better understand, oh, you know what, this brings up, you know, the way you said that is kind of like what my mom used to say, or I used to get bullied or teased for this part of myself that you thought you were making a harmless joke about, but actually it hurts because I've been, you know, hurt on this topic a lot of times. And so this actually allows for a better understanding of each other. The person says, oh, I didn't know that. And often, you know, someone, if they're in a good relationship, they might make a joke and it hurts the other person. They said it because they actually don't think it's something so bad about them. They thought it was just funny or playful to say it. So they would have never thought it's such a big thing. But now they understand, oh, for you, this is something that you feel insecure about or bad about. And I understand you better. And yeah, maybe even you get into the history of, oh yeah, this is what kids used to say at school, or this is what happened to me, or my mom or dad talked to me in this way, or whatever it is. Now it's an opportunity to better understand each other. It's like, okay, now I get you more or more deeply, right? I understand, I know things about your past and your history and about who you are now. And I don't want to hurt you in that way. It's kind of like, you know, if you find out, oh, that your partner has a bad elbow, okay, you'll be careful not to bump into that elbow because you know it's more sensitive than their other elbow or other parts of their body. Now I know this topic is, you know, more sensitive for you, or these kinds of ways of phrasing things can be hurtful to you. So if we avoid the conflict, your partner wouldn't get to learn those things about you. If you just held it in or thought, oh no, I don't want to create a fight, or, oh, it's just about me, or I don't want to make them upset, or maybe they'll get mad at me if I bring it up. You know, all these things that might make us avoid it, you would actually avoid getting closer. That's why I often like to think of, you know, avoiding conflict as avoiding closeness. If we avoid conflict at all costs, it's not just that you're avoiding conflict that, you know, you think, okay, that's a good thing. You're actually avoiding closeness in your relationship. And if you look at any relationship you have in your life, if conflict is always avoided in that relationship, it likely isn't a very close relationship. You know, for us to have a genuinely close relationship, we have to be able to have conflict, because both people can't fully be in a relationship if there never is conflict. There's no space for conflict, because we have to at times get upset by things, or things will inevitably come up. So if we're avoiding conflict, that means we're somehow not bringing our whole selves. So that's one important thing, is that there is a better understanding that develops over time if we are okay with having conflict. Another thing related to that is that we feel more secure in the relationship over time, which sounds almost counterintuitive. We think, well, if we're having more conflicts, we should feel less secure. And of course, if you're having really ugly conflicts or it's constant or any of those things, that's not good. So as I said, it's not to glorify conflict as it's an amazing thing. It can still be very hurtful. But you get more trust in a relationship and in your partner over time if you have these conflicts that you see go okay. Okay, we talk about things, and yeah, it can be a little bit uncomfortable while it's happening, or in when we're in the heat of the moment, but then I feel a lot better afterwards. And that feels good. And it makes me not as afraid of the next potential conflict. Because if we avoid conflict at every cost, it could kind of feel like we're walking on thin ice, that if anything is to crack, everything's going to break and we're going to fall into this freezing water, then we're barely making it because we're avoiding conflicts. We're avoiding these landmines. And if we step on one, you know, everything explodes. But if we've had many conflicts and conversations that were uncomfortable and brought up feelings and brought up ways that we hurt one another, well, now if we've resolved those things peacefully and amicably and they've gone fairly well, it gives us this confidence in each other and in the relationship that, okay, we can face these things. I'm not so afraid of something coming up because I know we'll handle it. We'll get past that one too. But if we never have, that could be really terrifying to think, okay, our next fight could be the last, which is what many people might feel in their relationship. So again, avoiding conflict avoids closeness. It actually avoids us from getting closer to one another. So after the break of the last segment, I'll just add a few more thoughts or a few different ways for a few more ways that actually embracing conflict and handling it in a healthy way can lead to the betterment, the strengthening of a healthy and happy relationship. So let's go to our last commercial break. We'll be right back.
19: آیا دوست دارید از حیاط یا گاراژ خالی خونتون پول بسازید؟
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0: So before the break or in the previous segment, I was talking about how resolving conflict, having healthy conflicts in a relationship actually strengthens the relationship, which it seems obvious. I'm saying, you know, handling it well will lead to the strengthening. But the important point is that for many of us, the thought of conflict makes us think the relationship won't survive or the relationship can't handle that conflict. So I mentioned that before the break, that just handling conflict and having good conversations or having them not go really bad is itself going to create more trust and comfort and security in the relationship, because there's a sense that we can have things come up, we can express things to one another, but it doesn't mean something ugly or something bad. It actually can go quite well. And I should say, you know, there is some risk with conflict. I don't want to make it seem like either it's good or it's bad, or you have it in your, you know, things will always be good in your relationship, or some people just do it in a bad way. You know, that if you talk about things that come up in a relationship, we can get emotional. So they won't always be clean, even in you know, the healthiest of relationships. They won't always go well. You know, sometimes have a conversation that doesn't go well. So this isn't about perfection. This isn't about either you always get it right or you always get it wrong. It's about hopefully more times than not, where you build this confidence over time. Just like no one's going to be perfect, but you might still rely on them or feel that they're a reliable person. So I was saying that, you know, you can get to understand each other better. That was one important thing that, you know, that the relationship will build over time. Also, a very important one is that you have less anger or resentment in the relationship, because what most people do in most relationships have is unresolved conflicts. Someone did something you didn't like, but you didn't say anything, and you gave yourself reasons why you shouldn't. And, you know, people think, well, if something happened in the past, if that means that, you know, the feelings will go away, but the feelings don't just disappear. If someone hurts you and you just have to hold on to those feelings and you didn't get to express it and it didn't get resolved, well, unfortunately, that feeling will still be there. Doesn't mean it's always there or it's always going to be at the forefront, but it'll stay there. And if we have the buildup of these things over time, unfortunately, that resentment, that anger will build, and that can change how you feel about one another. When you look at a relationship and how two people feel about one another, there's a general feeling that you have about your partner, a complex one, but there's something that you feel. It could be a more loving, kind, trusting feeling. It could be one of anger, or one even of the sense of, I have to protect myself from my partner because they might hurt me, and I have to be kind of aware of that. So there's a feeling that you have, and I see this with couples when I work with them, that you could tell where is the relation, where is that underlying feeling. So, you know, a couple might have the same fight or about the same thing, but the way it goes will be very different based on how they feel about each other underneath, or, you know, everything building up to that conflict. So you said that thing that hurt me. And if you have this feeling that your partner is someone that is negative, that doesn't like you, that wants to hurt you, that is against you in a lot of ways, well, then when you have this latest fight, you're going to have, you know, you come out guns blazing, trying to protect yourself, trying to attack them. But if you have a very loving, strong, secure feeling with your partner, then you have that same, you know, situation. You might feel hurt by what they said or what they did, but it'll be a lot easier for you to come towards them rather than to attack them, to try to make things better. So this is also why, you know, how you feel about someone is so important. Sometimes people say, well, we have a communication issue, and they think as long as we learn like the right words and phrases, we're going to be okay because we don't communicate well. So if, you know, sometimes the therapist will teach you I statements, say, I feel this way. So talk about your feeling rather than saying you did this or you're bad or whatever it is. Focus on your feelings. And that can be helpful. But the problem is when, if there's a lot of anger or hurt or pain in the relationship, even if you use the right words or you think you're using these kinds of phrases that will make things better, it won't change how you feel about one another. You know, over time, you'll say the I statements, but it might start going, I think you're an idiot. You know, you might start turning them into attacks because there is such an anger there that it's not just about using the right words. What's important is having the right feeling between two people. And then, yes, the words and phrases does matter, but all the, you know, flowery language in the world is not going to cover up the bad scent of a bad relationship. When two people have anger and resentment towards one another and have that bitterness, then the nice words won't make a difference because they won't go very far. So we need to address our conflicts in a relationship because we don't want this resentment to build either. So it helps build some good things. It also removes some bad things. And that's one of the bad things that can build up in any relationship. And I've seen it so many times with couples that there is this resentment and this, you know, upset feeling over the years of things that have not been dealt with. And unfortunately, sometimes it can really start to kill the love that is between two people to the point where it can be hard to bring that back, hard to resuscitate that fire or that flame. So that's also something very important. When you address conflict, and I was saying, you also get more emotional safety, but you also get some sense of repairing things. So, you know, something happens, you get hurt by what the person did. And, you know, when you work on it, you then can come to a better place together. Now, even if things went bad in that situation, you can feel stronger for having gone through it. So this doesn't suggest you should try to create conflict. That's one of those things that you don't have to try to create conflict. It's going to come up if you're being real with one another. You don't have to try to create conflict thinking, oh, this is going to make us stronger. But when it does, recognizing that this can be an opportunity for us to get closer can also make it a bit easier to face and embrace the conflict. That, okay, this doesn't feel good, but I do believe that if we handle this well, if we approach this with kindness and respect, that we can get to a better place and actually get stronger because of this. An important piece I was saying, get to a better place, something that we might think in conflict is that we have to think exactly the same thing, or we have to get to the exact same place. And that's ideal. It does happen sometimes, but a lot of times we don't totally get there. And what we want to start with is recognize that The first part is understanding. It's not necessarily agreement, but understanding. I want to at least understand, you know, what you felt or what you went through, or even how you, you know, felt during our fight or understood our fight. Because I so often deal with couples who are sharing about a fight they had, you know, the week before, and they're both shocked at how the other person told the story. Like, well, that's not at all what happened, or that's not at all what you said, or whatever it might be. And so what I try to tell them is, like, for me to know, I won't know exactly what happened anyway, so we can kind of mitigate this and try to prove who was right or wrong, but it probably won't get us very far. What's likely happening is that you guys have different experiences of what happened and different understandings of what happened, and that might be even more important than really trying to boil down, did you say this word or that word, or who said what first, trying to understand each other's experience of it. So that's really one important thing when it comes to conflict, is there can be this automatic reaction to try to prove yourself right and to win. We want to try to let down that guard and remember that it's not me against you, it's us together. I'm not trying to win against you. I'm trying to resolve this conflict with you, not against you. And so because of that, I don't have to prove my point or try to prove the facts. I want to make sure I understand you and you understand me, that, you know, we were both there for this argument, but we will likely have different memories of it. We'll all likely have very different experiences of it. And that's what's important to talk about. And in general, just understand, okay, I want to understand you, not necessarily, will I even agree? Sometimes we might feel different. Sometimes I got hurt when you said this, and you might try to understand why it hurt them, but you might not agree that that same thing would hurt you. And you don't have to. You don't want to make that the focus, but it doesn't mean you have to feel, you know, the same as then about everything. You're two people, so you're going to have different kinds of, you know, responses and experiences to things, and that's okay. That's to be expected. But the important part is that understanding doesn't mean total agreement. Total agreement is not, you know, necessarily likely. And even related to that, I'll bring up something on John Gottman, who has done decades of research on couples and seeing what makes marriages work, what leads to divorce. He even says that many conflicts or many of the issues that couples have never get resolved, which kind of sounds puzzling. And this is even in good relationships, healthy relationships, the relationships that last. But, you know, we often think, okay, we're going to have a conflict and we're going to get to some resolution where everyone feels really good about this. So we, you know, we close it completely. It's neat. It's processed. It's done. We move on. You know, but he says from what he's found is that, I forgot the percentages now, so I won't say it, but there is a fairly sizable percentage of conflicts that don't get resolved. They're just kind of always there between a couple, you know, like one of them is always late, another one is on time, and they fight about it, you know, when they have to go somewhere, you know, when things come up, or they're trying to meet each other, or whatever it might be. And so ideally, they find some resolution, some perfect compromise. Okay, the one who's a little bit late gets a little bit earlier. The one who's on time is okay being a little bit late or whatever. And they find some exact healthy medium. But that doesn't always happen. And that's not always going to happen. And that's okay, which I think is really important to keep in mind. And to me, is another reminder of conflict not having to be some scary thing, that even if you can't find a solution or find some perfect resolution, that doesn't mean that, you know, the relationship is doomed or this has to be harmful or hurtful to the relationship. So, you know, what he says is with those kind of unresolvable conflicts, that we still maintain respect when we have these conversations. For sure, that's always going to be there. Disrespect is just a poison for any relationship. So the respect is there. There's some sense of mutual understanding, and there's even some way that we try to deal with this issue that doesn't get resolved in a way that minimizes the harm to our relationship, but it's going to still be there. You know, we have to keep going places, and we're just going to disagree about when we have to go, or one of us will be later than the other one, and we'll have to find a way to deal with that because it's going to come up. So I think that's also important to keep in mind, that not all conflicts do get resolved, and that is okay. So I think that's an important point to make, to make sure we don't get idealistic about conflict. I was saying we don't want to say, oh, all conflict is good, or it's never a bad thing, or we should always be happy about it, or it's always going to feel good. No, not at all. It can be harmful. It can feel really bad when you're in it. Even in a good relationship, you're sometimes going to handle it poorly. You know, all those things that can lead to damage in the relationship, that's definitely there. And they won't always even get resolved. You might have the conversation and still feel like, nope, this feels like it's kind of unfinished. And so it might always feel like unfinished business between you and your partner, but that can be okay as long as you maintain mutual respect, try to have mutual understanding, and try to together come up with a way to minimize any kind of damage or negative effect it has on the relationship, that it doesn't turn to, let's say, some kind of power struggle or, you know, constantly trying to prove the other one wrong. You find some way to minimize, you know, the negative impacts that it has. So over time, what also will happen in all these things that I'm saying is that your sense of we can start to grow. If you embrace conflict, face conflict together, go through it together, go through, you know, those hard parts together, it can strengthen the relationship by making you feel like your relationship is stronger, that you together are stronger. I was mentioning before that you become less afraid of conflict. And because of that, there's more of this sense of togetherness. One, we've had many battles and fought many battles together, even sometimes against each other in a way. I mean, or at least we were upset with each other, but we fought together in the end. And the sense that we can face more things together. So we went through them and we can go through more. So your sense of connection and intimacy will only grow. And if there's this feeling that I can tell you things that are uncomfortable, or I can bring up things that you might not like to initially hear, that also creates more intimacy. So I was saying avoiding conflict means avoiding closeness. And if we embrace conflict, we're more likely to be able to embrace more closeness and intimacy in our relationship. So, you know, I started this conversation talking about the importance of apologies and having a good apology. And overall, the sense that conflict is something that I think most families, as I said, don't handle well. And because of that, teach their kids, you know, that conflict is a bad thing, a scary thing, and don't give them tools for how to handle it. But it is something so important to think about. And as always, when I talk about these things, I know it's kind of this abstract way, but I would encourage anyone listening, as I do, I try to do myself, to think about yourself. What's your own relationship of conflict? What was conflict like in your home? What lessons did you learn about conflict, good and bad? And how do you deal with conflict in your relationships, especially in your closest relationships? Because it's going to impact it, whether you avoid it or not, it's there. But that brings us to the end of today's show. A big thank you to Farhuda in the studio. You've been listening to In Session with Dr. Fadi Rolokwi, Free Iran.